0: Right, Tua, thank you for joining us today. Today's show is a quarterly update with the Hopi Foundation Program Managers. We'll be taking a look back at the second quarter, highlighting key activities, accomplishments, and community impact. And then we'll look ahead to what's planned for the third quarter. Today we are joined by the Hopi Foundation Program Managers. But before we begin, if you don't know them, let's have you each introduce yourself and share one highlight from your program during the second quarter. So we will go with our first guest here.
1: Good morning. Hi, Darian. Hey, everyone. This is Stacy Kay, the program director for the Hopi Foundation. And just say good morning, world.
2: Good morning. This is Cliff from the Hopi Leadership Program, program manager. One highlight, right, Darian?
3: Yeah.
2: So, you know, it's we're doing this quarterly, so this was 3 months ago. In April, we graduated another contingent of students from the Hopi Youth Leadership Program. So spring semester, there was six of them. So shout out and congratulations to Cadence, Krista, Silora, Haley, Lanaya. I'm probably missing a couple, but I'll get to them when we go around again. So congrats.
4: Morning, everyone. This is Kyle Nutamia from the NetWinnie Coalition. Hope everyone's having a good morning. We're excited to talk about our programs and give some updates and some cool upcoming news. But as a highlight for this past quarter, let me see. One would be we closed off our micro-grant program, accepting applications. And so we awarded out 11 projects for this new grant cycle. So I'll be happy to talk about that a little bit more in detail. But that took a lot of work, and we're really excited about projects people are starting off in the community.
1: For the foundation, I think it would have to be the Coco Donor Run with Kellen. Yeah, that was massive.
0: All right, Coco, thank you for joining us today. To start us off, what is your main highlight from, another main highlight, I guess, from the second quarter, something that maybe did a little bit more impact for the community?
4: So, yeah, I'll just expand off of what I just mentioned earlier about the micro-grant program. We have this annual grant program where we award projects have to do with food, farming, ranching, agriculture here on Hopi. And so this year, the grant applications closed off in the beginning of March. And so we had this long and detailed review process. I think we had 19 applications in total, which is really cool. We're doing this program annually, so as we continue to grow the program, grow our capacity, we're seeing more applications come in through the years. But that being said, we reviewed 18 applications, or a separate panel did, and they selected 11 projects from our community to be awarded, award amounts varying from like 1,000 to 2,000. So there were 11 of those projects, from Timtsoki projects, ranching, gardening, some land restoration. Oh, Butcher, yeah, there's actually a project, a big project going on right now as we speak during this whole week. But I just want to quick mention, shout out to them. They're Village of Sitsomovi. They have a project going on there, one of our grantees. They also, I think, were able to harness some support from other entities. So NetWinnie's very proud to be part of that, support their project. They're doing this butchering project, hands-on demonstration, hands-on learning with youth in the Village of Sitsomovi. And they're doing part of that today, right now, as we're speaking. But that would be a big highlight. Again, 11 projects we awarded out in the community. And if you're hearing about this for the first time, or maybe you heard about it earlier and thought, oh man, I missed out on that opportunity. It's an annual thing we're doing. So there will be funds available 2027. January is when we open up those applications. But I'll pass it off so I don't take up the whole time.
1: Foundation, we've been doing a lot of support with the program. So if you're seeing going to a NotWinnie event or a KUI event or a Hopi Leadership event, we'll usually be there, our staff. The bigger events we hosted was Arizona Gives Day, the national nonprofit carnival, not national. That was back in April at First Mesa Elementary School. And if you were there, you got to see our booth where we had the pickle walk, and we put the numbers in Hopi, Lawai'i, and the kids had to know the numbers in Hopi. So that was pretty neat. The other bigger thing we did was Earth Day, the Earth Day event at the Hopi Veterans Memorial Center. That's a huge event. I think it's because they bus in, like, all the students. But, yeah, we got to make a scarecrow this year. So last year we did reusing old T-shirts. So we made T-shirt bags. So this year we made scarecrows. And we raffled off, actually, we raffled off the scarecrow we did make with the kids to do Natwani. So if you went to our booth, we had you, and you went to Natwani's and signed in over there, we put you in the drawing for this scarecrow. So I can't remember who won the scarecrow, but it went to a good field. I know that much. other than that, with the foundation, besides supporting the programs, the Cocodona run was huge, right? Like, from that event alone, you know, we raised over $10,000. Well, Helen did, I should say. And he ran over 250 miles. And, man, we got so much views on Facebook. Like, social media just boomed. I think we got about 124 new Instagram followers, which we don't really rock Instagram, but I think we're getting up there. The other thing was, man, we had, believe this or not, 807,000 views from all the Facebook posts made that week. So that was pretty huge. He represented the programs, and he wore their program T-shirts when he ran. So got some footage out there. But yeah, other than that, we did a hiring pop-up. We're having a challenge with the hiring. So we do encourage you to come. You know, even if you don't think you may qualify, you know, just give it a shot. You know, we're here to help you guys progress in that area and do what we can to get you up to that level. So don't let those fancy words like associate or coordinator, you know, trip you up. Just come give us a talk and we'll see what we can work out with you. But yeah, those are some big highlights for the foundation side, at least. I think I'll pass it to Cliff, and then we'll hear from KUI, right?
0: Yes. Okay. I can speak on behalf of it and some of the highlights here. But yeah, Cliff, go ahead.
2: Just like Stacy mentioned, you know, the Hopi Leadership Program is looking for a program coordinator. So if you like working with the community and, you know, start, you know, facilitating, you know, sessions on leadership for the community here, both the youth and adult, you know, we're working with the alumni. Apply, you know, we're looking for you. So
1: the foundation now that I've been here 3 years is like the experience, mm-hmm. I think, is a lot more valuable than I wouldn't say a lot more valuable than our education, but it's part of par, you know, like,
2: yeah.
1: I think experience and our people is out there. It's just how do we get you guys to come join us?
2: And then, like, as you mentioned, you know, it's not just working with the program, right? So obviously, like, here the programs are at KUII right now. But anytime any of the programs are doing something or have events or, you know, doing some outreach, we pretty much all chip in, you know, mm-hmm. as a staff, you know, the HF administration staff and then the different programs, and we have that connection. So, but, you know, the last time we were here at the beginning of first quarter, the leadership program had a planning session, and a big part of that was recognizing the fact that we're 20 years into the Hopi Leadership Program, right, because it started in 2006. And the other one is, you know, it building up to that. So we know for a fact with the planning that's happened, Hopi Leadership Program alumni know, be aware that we have set the date. It's going to be on November 13th at Munkabi Legacy for our 20th year anniversary gathering event for alumni. That's the big one that's going on. I want to give another shout out to our alumni that showed up yesterday. We just had a luncheon at the Hopi Foundation, and so we had like Loretta, Ginalda, Angel, and I'm going to miss a couple. Yeah, Roxy was there. Mm-hmm. So all the alumni, you know, showed up, and then we had more even who logged on online. You know, Lexi, mm-hmm. Carrie. So shout out to you guys. Thank you for joining Bo, logging in from Flag.
1: Nice.
2: But yeah, and I know I got some texts, and so yeah, leadership alumni, if you're out there, you know, we'll have more events coming up, and just feel free to join us. You know, make sure you are joining us, and be aware that you for sure are invited to the annual gathering event. The other one too is our youth leadership program. You know who you are. I just gave a shout out to this last class that finished, and so the leadership alumni wants to make sure that we're having the youth also present and coming over to that gathering. So know that you're invited. If you finished the youth leadership program, I'll be reaching out to you too. So to join us, you know. I know you've gone to that graduation. We had a couple of youth leadership program participants. Now, along with that, talking about alumni and youth, another big highlight. Just last week, we have Lori Navayestua, who's an alumni. Big shout out to her, too. She's been having the Walpi Youth at Work program going on. And so she's doing some great work up there. And we had the youth leadership program share some of their session lessons, you know, up there for 3 days last week. So it was great, you know, getting to meet the Walpi youth there. She had youth from First Mesa. And we just went over, like, Lavai and then some history and some cultural lessons, and we got some good interactions and some fun with the youth up there. So we're out there, and be on the lookout for when we come knocking on the door to the villages to visit alumni and engage with the youth. So, kwa kwa.
0: All right. Thank you, Kyle, Stacy, Cliff. And I guess I'll touch up on the KUYI events. We did a lot this first quarter. I mean, Stacy gave some information on the Arizona Gives Day, which we were all a part of. We all contributed to what we could for, you know, that big campaign. It was a challenge because, you know, times are tough right now. We have a lot of donors that were unable to due to the hardships of what's going on nowadays. But I mean, there were still some community members that did step up, our old donors. So a big shout out to those guys. We also did a language symposium. As you guys might have seen on our Facebook Live, some of our staff attended a NAB show in Las Vegas, so we got to get some highlights on some new equipment, some updates in the Las Vegas area. NAB is a big convention, and it deals with everything communication-wise, tech-wise. So if you're in television, radio, graphic arts, I mean, it was a total mind-blowing experience over there. It was at the Las Vegas Convention Center. If you've been there before and imagine how big that place is, it took up all three spaces of the convention center. And, you know, one area focused on television, media, one area was all radio, and, I believe it was equipment as far as like cameras, microphones, and the other portion of it was dealing with a lot of networking programs. So, yeah, so if you're kind of a tech nerd out there, I would suggest that NAB show is something to check out in Las Vegas. It was pretty awesome. And then we also attended some career days at the schools, had fun with the kids, got to know what they wanted to be when they grow up, and surprisingly, a lot of them said that they wanted to be YouTube creators. So big shout out to those that are, you know, getting their hands in technology and wanting to create stuff on YouTube and TikTok, and you know, it was a surprise to see how much money they make as well to be successful that way as being YouTube creators. And then we also had some new guests for Good News and Gratitude. I hope you guys are still enjoying the Good News and Gratitude to help you guys take your mind off the chaos in the world and just give your, you know, mind a rest, at least even at work as well. So shout out to our hosts that have come, volunteered to come on Good News and Gratitude and share some, you know, words of wisdom to y'all. And the last one we did recently was our Mother's Day shout out show. So I'm glad everyone was able to do a shout out to their moms. I know we only had 2 hours to fill, but, you know, I'm glad those ones that got them in were able to give a shout out to the mothers and everywhere else. So, yeah, that's kind of the big highlights that we had here. We have a lot more coming. So, for now, that's kind of the update of what has been going on here at KUYI. Does anyone have anything else to add before we go into our little station break?
1: Keep cool.
0: Okay. No, that's okay. So we're going to be doing a little station break here, and we'll continue on with KUYI Coffee Talk. So stay tuned.

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0: All right, welcome back, KUYI listeners. If you are just joining us, you are listening to KUYI Coffee Talk. And our guests today are the Hopi Foundation Program Managers. So today we are discussing the Hopi Foundation Program updates. So let's keep the show going. So I'll pass this on to Stacy here. Looking ahead, what are some goals, projects, or even events the programs are focusing on during the second quarter?
3: So as the program director, I'm so blessed that I get to join all of the programs and their fun events in the community. The ones to look forward to, though, are, well, at least for KUYI, we're going to present at the Native Broadcasting Summit down in Scottsdale. That's hosted by Native Public Media. And it's really based off, the presentation is really based off of the safety pillar that KUYI is addressing this year. That's huge. We're hoping to work with the tribal administrative offices, all the emergency services departments, even as far as the BIA, maybe the county, to try to get KUYI on the map as the trusted source for emergency alert services. So that's a huge goal. I think I'm really happy to be a part of. Other than that, with the foundation, we're just really in a transition right now. So we're slowing down, just kind of, you know, taking it day by day. It's grant season, so a lot of grant writing going on, trying to bring those resources to the community. That's another fun thing I love about what I do is I get to strengthen relationships with local, regional, and even national partners. So those partners would be people like the Arizona Community Foundation, which you'll hear from Notwani. We're going to be hosting them next week. Next week, yeah, in 2 weeks for a site visit. So you'll probably see a bunch of us out here with guests. The Hopi Cultural Preservation Office. I've been working with Joel. We're talking about how can we collaborate and use all our resources to better serve our youth. Crow Canyon Archaeology. they're just an outside partner who really, they have like this really neat archaeological school, and they really trying to get people enticed into this type of work. I know it's a little bit taboo for most indigenous tribes, but it's what they do, and you know, there's some people out there who are interested in that kind of work. A couple other partners, shout out to Village of Walpi. They're always here helping us. Scottsdale Recovery down in Scottsdale with Lee Iva. He's always helping to get resources and connect them from the res to the city. And another big partner is our Native Americans in Philanthropy. That's the national partners. Mainly just talking with them on how we can support some gaps in funding with different programs, whether it be in the land or the ag realm, in leadership, and the substance abuse area. So those are some of our partners that really get to work with. But other than that, I'm looking forward to our site visit next week. What you got going on, Kyle?
4: So for Notwani, let's see, besides the ACF visit that Stacy just mentioned, there's two things that I really want to share with the community. The first one is our Hopi Farmers Market. The Nut Winnie Coalition is a partner amongst a handful of others to help host the Hopi Farmers Market. It kicked off on May 3rd at Bakavi Community Building, which was a new site for the Farmers Market, so that was really exciting to test that out. It was a great turnout in the end. We were able to track some a little over 200 foot traffic for that event. For like vendor sales, for like these vendors that came, we had roughly 11 vendors, 11 or 12, don't quite remember, but we were able to track at least $2,500 that generated revenue through vendor sales, that is. Out of those, you know, there were our farmers there. We had some three or four farmers, gardeners there selling, you know, produce, seeds, starters. They contributed about, I can't off the top of my head say, $500 to that revenue sale. But I want to mention that because that contributes to a local food economy. That contributes to sustainability on Hopi. So when you come to the farmer's market and you purchase these foods, and we're trying our best to grow, you know, our volume of food producers, our farmers coming out to the farmer's market. But when you come and you contribute as an attendee, you know, that helps sustainability, that helps the community, that helps, you know, local food system. So I just want to give a shout out to the farmers and everyone who came out to that. Our next market is July 7th. It's the first Sunday of each month. Location is still being determined, so as soon as we know that as partners, we will announce. July 5th, revenue sale. But I want to mention that because that contributes to a local food economy. That contributes to sustainability on Hopi. So when you come to the farmer's market and you purchase these foods, and we're trying our best to grow, you know, our volume of food producers, our farmers coming out to the farmer's market. But when you come and you contribute as an attendee, you know, that helps sustainability, that helps

0: announced, oh, sorry, excuse me, July 5th. Sorry about that. July 5th, Sunday, is the next market. Location is being determined. So as soon as we know that, be on the lookout on KUII, flyers, social media, of the details of that. And we always try to make it a point to, for there to be food demos, garden demos there. It's not always the case, but be on the lookout if we do have that. It's a good learning experience. It's fun. It's a farmer's market. Come join us. The next big thing that Nutwini, with the help of Hopi Foundation, sister programs and staff, is we have been getting a lot of momentum for our event coming September time, which is the Hopi Agricultural Food Symposium. It is a biennial event, meaning it's every 2 years. It was last held in 2024 at the Peace Academic Center. And it is a day to honor Hopi's commitment towards farming, food system, agriculture. So that includes presentations, workshops, hands-on demos, site visits. So a lot more of those details will be coming soon. I can share that September is the target month. We're very close to pinning down the specific date and location, and a lot more details coming soon. But we will be opening registration coming these open months. You know, come join us. It's open to the community. We encourage you to bring your families, your friends, your children. There'll be a lot of cool things going on. And as we gain more details about that, we'll be happy to share. But this will be a big event. There'll be, you know, food for the people. There'll be incentives, activities, conversations. Site visits is something that we're revisiting. We didn't have that in 2024, but there's been one in past symposium, so we'll be part of that this year. And it's going to be really cool, and we will be on the lookout for a call for volunteers. This is going to be a major event. Last year, KUI had their anniversary event, which was a real big success. And so we're looking, hoping to build off that momentum that one is and kind of recapture that same type of atmosphere, that energy, that coming together as a community. But that's really all I can share about that. But if you have interest about that, you know, reach out to the Hopi Foundation, reach out to the Nutwini Coalition. We're going to be reaching out for more of like donations that we need for these workshops, presentations. If you're an individual that feels like you can contribute or would even like to be part of the planning, contribute some way, please let us know. Again, can't stress how big this event is going to be and how excited we are. We're pulling, you know, all the tricks out of our bag to make this a great event. But besides that, I'll be on the lookout for as we do site visits to our grantees, our micro-grantees, as they complete their projects. And reach out to us if you have anything going on with farming. We're a team of two right now. There's myself and there's Clint Lamowina, who's the program coordinator. And that prompts me to mention we are still looking for a program associate. We've been on a search for one for some time now. And if you have questions, you know, let us know. Really want to stress that coming into this nonprofit work, there's very few people that can have, you know, the know-how and experience to work these positions. A lot of this, including myself, was like learning on site. And that's what we're here for, too, is to help our community build their capacity and learn from one another. I know, like Stacy mentioned earlier, some of these may be what seem like foreign language, you know, associate, coordinator, logistics, whatever these words are. They're just fancy words, you know. Everyone in our community has been coordinating events, projects for forever. It's just a little, it just looks a little different, and you know, we know our community can do these things, so reach out to us. Yeah.
1: Yeah, you know, I mean, these community partnerships are really what drives, you know, the success of our programs, you know, so it really is community driven. And so again, you know, shout out to our alumni who are being engaged with our programming and our planning. And so one thing we did this past quarter, because we're doing this quarterly, right? We actually went up and joined Northland Pioneer College's leadership conference. They had one up on their Sholo campus. So me and Executive Director Hannah, who's also alumni, right, leadership program alumni, were up there for their leadership program. Another connection that we made was with one of the faculty there. So be on the lookout, you know, because we're creating that partnership. And he's interested, actually, you know, just like here over at, in Walpi, you know, how they have the and I know like some of our alumni are involved in that, you know, spearhead that. And but in any case, you

0: We're right around April, you know, as was mentioned, being involved in the Earth Day event. But this particular faculty up at NPC really is interested in, like, sustainability, you know, and pretty much, like, keeping the, you know, cleanups, you know, hosting cleanups and things of that nature. Obviously, he has classes, so there's potential there for us to have some kind of collaboration between his students, you know, the classes there, and out here in Hopi. So that one is coming up. And then the other one that we also have been, we got connected with another individual who just passed through, you know, who there's individuals out there in the community have tried, have gotten exposed to the leadership program, tried it out for maybe a day or two, maybe it just didn't work out for them, but they always remember the leadership program. This one individual said that he did come to the program, and then, but he's part of another one, and it's this Arizona Center for Rural Leadership. And for sure, we're working again toward the fall months. They want to bring their class out, you know, and visit Hopi. So there's that collaboration. And, you know, what is leadership? It's all about representation, right? So they want to learn about Hopi and our community here. And obviously, you know, there's some similarities between where we're at here on Hopi, you know, and the rural communities that are all around here in Arizona. So, and again, this is just another example of how the programs work out, because, you know, even the Arizona Center for Rural Leadership, they have students, or basically, you know, classes where, I mean, their classmates pretty much are living out there, and they're into, like, agriculture and cattle raising, things of that nature. So this is why, you know, Nutwinnie's been in the loop, you know, with those communications in terms of a visit, you know, from that leadership class, you know. So those are what are coming up. And again, as I mentioned, you know, 2006. 2026 20th anniversary. The other thing that I'll be reaching out to our alumni on is visiting the villages and seeing which cohort member or which alumni are, you know, from those particular villages. So again, it's all in an effort to get reconnected. I mean, there's 76 alumni counted, you know, from 2006. So, and of course, they're spread all over the place and doing some great things. And we want to make sure that we're reconnecting with them, and then getting the word out that we're having this event for our alumni to come together in November. So, yeah, so that's really what the leadership program has been doing. You know, and actually this month, I keep mentioning too, you know, if I make it beyond June, this will be 5 years that I'm here with the leadership program, because I started in 2021, you know. And man, it goes by quick, you know, 2006, 2026, 20 years. I don't know where these 5 years have gone, but it's been really great work, you know, enjoyable work, getting to know all the different segments that we have in terms of growing our next generation of future leaders. And that really is starting from the youth on up to, you know, our adult cohorts. And then we have alumni out there who, I mean, we have to say, you know, they're elders in our community now. You know, they're the older generation that are carrying knowledge and, you know, passing it down to us folks. So, again, I'm so proud of everybody who's been engaged with the program and all the help that I get from the programs at the Hopi Foundation and the administrative staff. So, kwa kwa.
1: All right. Thank you, Cliff. And congratulations on, you know, reaching that 5 year. It does. It seems like time just goes by so quick. And but it's fun, though, because with these programs that we're all in, it's, you know, every day is something new. And it, you know, that's part of the fun. But you don't realize how fast time goes with some of these projects that come up. All in all, it's all for the people and all good fun, all for a good reason. So for us here at KUII, the thing that we're looking forward to is what Stacy touched up on was with the safety pillar, trying to get all the emergency personnel all together. And we even had a representative from the Hopi Transit come by this morning, and I gave them a little info on what we're trying to push for. And that's just mainly for you know, the radio station to be a place for, say, you know, safety, emergency alerts. You know, they're our eyes and ears out on the road. So, you know, if we can get some good collaboration with these emergency programs, I mean, you'll be having to hear, you'll be getting to hear some advance warnings on, you know, weather, traffic alerts, just anything of the safety, you know, nature of it. So we're trying to get with, hopefully with fire and rescue, give them some, give people updates on seasonal, you know, information that people might need to be on the lookout for, such as wildfires, you know, keeping your books or your chimney clean for the winter time. You know, as long as the seasons go, at least they'll get some information out to the people. So we're trying to work on that as far as our safety pillar. And also we're looking forward to our upcoming interns that will be coming in. We did have interviews last week, and, you know, one of the candidates was with Cliff's youth leadership program at the high school. And you know, just doing her interview was just such amazing that, you know, the leadership is able to bring, you know, break the shell out of these kids. And she really did good on her interview. So, you know, again, kudos to the leadership program for, you know, helping the kids out in the schools accomplish this stuff for their future. So that's coming up with our interns. So be on the lookout or keep an ear out on KUYI. We're going to be trying to put them on the air. They'll be having fun with us here at the station. Our past interns are might be able to come back and join us, hopefully, and you know, give them insight on what experience they had when they were here for their internship with the radio station. But you know, hopefully we're helping them out as well, giving them that taste of what you know, office you know, space work looks like, how it operates, how a radio operates, getting them to get out you know, their fear of public speaking. We'll have them do some script writing. We'll have them do some editing with music. And hopefully you'll be hearing their voices on the air and all around the world as we are live, KUI.net as well. And then we're also looking forward to Walpi's Wellness Fair coming up pretty soon. So we'll be in charge of the entertainment. So keep an eye out for some more information with those. With you know, glad we're having this partnership with Walpi. And, you know, helping them out as much as we can. So those are the things that are coming up here pretty soon. And yeah, just keep an ear out. Like I said, every day is something new. So next question is, I guess we'll jump over to Kyle. We'll do Kyle first. How can community members participate, access services, or stay informed about your program's work?
2: Well, for those of us that have social media, we do have Instagram and Facebook, of course, where we do our best to be very active and be consistent with what we're engaged in, what we will be engaged in. Of course, you can join our email listing, but the biggest thing is, honestly, you can come into the office or you can come join us at the Hopi Farmers Market. That's where we're out, actually engaged in the community. We're doing directly the direct service that our program provides. And of course, we have something that all the programs have, is our community advisory board. And if you're an individual that's looking to be a little more intentional, a little bit more engaged with these programs, with the programming, we have this board that helps guide the work of each program, helps kind of mold and shape what programming is going to look like, what our vision looks like, and what are the steps that we need to take to achieve a long-term vision. So like Net Winning Coalition, we have five community advisory board members, and they're helping with the symposium. They help with the type of programming we have. And they really bring a lot of attention to, like, maybe the things that the program doesn't hear or see about needs in the community. And they're kind of like our other help just bring more of that information to the program. And, of course, Farmers Market, we're always looking for volunteers. We're going to be looking for volunteers at the symposium event. And one of the other ways that really becomes, like, that has the potential to become an intimate relationship is when these people go through our microgrant program. I don't want to make it seem like that's like selective, like that's the only way to generate a relationship with the Net Winning Coalition. But it does, you know, it is an easy path. You know, we get to know about what your project's like. What are you dealing with? How are you going to approach that? And then it helps us build a relationship with building your capacity for fund seeking, for grant seeking. What a lot of people don't know is, you know, they hear about the micro grant program and they may believe that's the only type of funding source that's available to our type of farming out here. But there's a lot, actually. There's a lot of other funding out there, a lot of other resources. So we hope that, you know, going through the micro grant program helps you build your skill set in that area. But those are just ways to get to know, like, who the Nut Woody Coalition is, engage with us, just volunteer. Anytime we have community events, you know, we're never shy from, like, welcoming people to help us out. But that, yeah, that's, I think, a good start.
0: Yeah, I appreciate Kyle mentioning, you know, the community advisory boards. And we just had our board of directors, a board of trustees for the Hopi Foundation, you know, approve the appointments to our community advisory board for the leadership program. It's called the Hopi Alumni Committee. And the reason why that is because our CAB, the acronym for Community Advisor, our CAB is Alumni Committee because those who serve on Hopi Alumni Committee are leadership program alumni. So that's another one that I'm putting out there for alumni. You know, we still are seeking additional membership to the Alumni Committee. So if you're interested, by all means, and just across the board, you know, alumni, my email's out there. You know, it's pretty much my name, cliff.k@hopifoundation.org, to get your contact information updated, right? So I know there's individuals say, well, they're hearing it from their fellow past cohort members, you know, about the events that are going on. And if you want to get updated in, you know, real time with some of the communications we're putting out there, just get directly in contact with me. That's fine. You know, shoot me a text or email me. Again, like the over 70 alumni that are out there, you know, we want to have your input, and we've been getting great input from those who have been showing up. Like I said, we had that luncheon yesterday, and I want to mention Melinda and Esther. Shout out to them for showing up and joining us yesterday in person. So, you know, being engaged is, you know, even the community, you know, community-driven, community-based, we're always looking for hosting locations, too. As I mentioned, you know, this effort to visit the villages. And so we've always gotten support, you know, from, you know, people in the community, your spaces where we can host, you know, sessions, get-togethers. That's always very helpful. And then just those partnerships, too, in terms of, like, what's being asked for in the curriculum for both youth and, I mean, just across the board for leadership program curriculum. So the Cultural Preservation Office, you know, Hopi Cultural Preservation Office, they've been great in, you know, sharing with me some of the materials that they have, and the program utilizes that. And the other ones, you know, that we know, like if there's lessons around Italawai and Hopilawai, of course, there's these other community-based programs that are out there. So, you know, just be aware that, you know, we may be reaching out. You know, we do want to reach out, like Hopi Titikaiki and several others that are there in the community. So I'm sure we'll end up running into them at the CHR event, you know, because we're all together working for our community. So, again, our website's there, my email's there, the work cell's there. So by all means, get in contact and learn how you can get more engaged.
1: All right, thank you, Cliff. And Stacy, how about for the foundation side?
3: Phone call. We're a phone call away. If you see me in the community, you know, I have my hands in all the programs. I pretty much know what they're all doing, what they're up to. So, yeah, I mean, I'm one of those in-person people. But, yeah, email's good. We have our website on, I think it's hopifoundation.org. We have social medias, the Facebook, Instagram. I think we even talked about a TikTok one time, but I don't know if we're there yet. I don't know who's going to do the videos, Kyle. No, we'll have Clint do them. But yeah, no, that's pretty much it. You know, we're really, I think at the foundation and basically in the world of philanthropy, it's those face-to-face interactions, those personal conversations that we have that really strengthen those relationships and understandings of what the program does. Because, you know, like at the Earth Day event, you know, not a lot of people knew what the Hopi Foundation does or what their programs were. So, you know, working on that awareness too, it's a challenge, but we're here to keep going. But yeah, just say hi, you know.
1: Thank you, Stacey. And yes, and for us, for KUYI, we're always looking for volunteers, especially ones that speak Hopilawai. You know, that's what the people are asking for. We're doing our best to try to do our part as well. You can also reach us on social media. We are looking to the future to possibly do some TikToking, some Instagramming, maybe even having a YouTube channel as well. Mm-hmm. So big things coming for the station, you know, but just continue to, you know, donate as well. You know, the station runs on you guys. You know, you guys keep the heartbeat going here at the station. Thank you to those that are still continuing to donate. And also, for as far as community members, we have our coffee talks going. So please, you know, also help encourage, you know, tribal programs, tribal organizations to get in contact with the KUYI radio station, and we'll get some updates to everyone out there in the community. I know we don't have a newspaper anymore, but, you know, the radio station is your secondary source. If you guys just want some basic updates on what the programs are doing, maybe you haven't even heard of what the programs that we have out here, you know, on the Hopi Reservation. So it'd be good to, you know, kind of give them a nudge, say, hey, you know, get in contact with KUYI and give a little spiel about what your program, who your program members are, what they do, what services they provide, you know, how it impacts the community, all that good stuff. But, I mean, that's something that we're always looking for as well here at the KUYI studios. And we're also looking for volunteers as well. You know, if you have a knack for being a DJ, maybe you're pretty good mixing music in your shower or something like that, please come down. We can also help you, you know, sharpen up your skills down here if you guys need some help with public speaking. But reach out to all the programs, because they're also, you know, able to provide that for people as well too. So as a volunteer, and if we have any outreach booths out there, stop by, say hi, get some information from all of the programs. If you don't know what the Hopi Foundation is, again, get in contact with us. So that will be a good way to start. So thank you very much to everyone here. And we have some, any last words from our presenters today?
3: Yeah, we have one guy missing from the group, and that's the Brian Humitiwa from the Hopi Substance Abuse Prevention Center. So just wanted to give them a shout out. They're not here today, but they're out there doing amazing work always, every day. Monthly challenges is a big thing they do. So whoever's in sobriety, you know, keep it up. You're not alone. You know, reach out to the mentors. They're there for you also.
2: And just the last thing I wanted to say real quick, just hope everyone has, you know, good times. Stay healthy, stay safe. Farming season is in full swing out here. I'm sure your crops came up, and there's all kind of challenges coming about. So the best of luck with that. Just let's keep ourselves accountable for our commitment as farmers, you know, as growers, and people that are meant to take care of the land. With all of our help coming together, you know, really amazing things are possible. So so best wishes out there in life, in all good things.
0: You know, yesterday I was talking with Monica Navamsa, our interim executive director, and, you know, the CHR event is pretty opportune in terms of what we're trying to do, you know, in reflecting on even the Hopi Foundation. Lomasumi Nang Tuxiumani, that's the actual name of the Hopi Foundation, and we really are here. You know, these programs, the programs that we have housed under the Hopi Foundation, are for overall, you know, community health and well-being. You know, and we're addressing it, you know, in those specialized areas, so those, you know, unique areas in terms of agriculture, leadership development, you know, community communication, community awareness, you know, substance abuse prevention. So, but again, it's us here at the staff that, you know, are pushing the mission forward for that, for Lumasimi Nang Tuxiumani, but it's with the support and, you know, the contributions from our community members. So I want to say that, you know, you are the Hopi Foundation, you know, our Hopisinam. So, again, thank you again for having us a part of everything that we're doing out here on Hopi. Kwa kwa.
1: 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So for more information, you can reach HopiFoundation.org or by phone 928-734-2380. 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

understand why. See, it's burning me to hold on to this. I know this is something I gotta do, but that don't mean I want to. What I'm trying to say is that

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Oh, we got you not hip to the hip talk. Plain JLB, baby. Looking at

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I hope you all are having a great day because you are listening to KUYI 88.1 FM Hopi Radio and KUYI LP Upper Moncopi 89.1 FM streaming online at KUYI.net, your Native American public radio station program of the Hopi Foundation. 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Hemlock.

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Bless the love, this is Kabaka Prima, the lyrics God, and right now you're listening to Rez Rasta Rhythms on KUII 88.1 FM. You don't know Hope Radio. Kabaka Prima said that, keep it locked, we said that. Okay. Red, gold, and green. Red, gold.

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What's up, everybody? This is Chad with the band Hemlock from Las Vegas here. I hope you all are having a great day because you are listening to KUYI 88.1 FM Hopi Radio and KUYILP Upper Moncopy 89.1 FM streaming online at KUYI.net. 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We love you guys. 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

understand. Why? See, it's burning me to hold on to this. I know this is something I gotta do. But that don't mean I want to. What I'm trying to say is that

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0: Chris Kane from the Chris Kane Trio. We got
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0: 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We're from White River, Arizona. We appreciate you guys. Thank you.

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0: Rock on.

What's up, everybody? This is Chad with the band Hemlock from Las Vegas here. I hope you all are having a great day because you are listening to KUYI 88.1 FM Hopi Radio and KUYILP Upper Moncopy 89.1 FM streaming online at KUYI.net, your Native American public radio station program of the Hopi Foundation. 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Hemlock.

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0: Muy buenos días, soy Ricardo Martínez, de Denver, Colorado, y usted está escuchando a KUYI JBLA. 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
1: Good evening, everybody. My name is Sukva Kachantua. I am Parent and Kachina Klein from the village of Tewa. I am 10 years old and in the 5th grade. I am the son of Paulette Kachantua, and my grandparents are Eloise and Paul Kachantua. Today, I will be singing a badger song. The song is about our fathers making prayer feathers with all their hearts to pray for us all.

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hey, hey, hey, hey, hey, hey, hey, hey, hey, hey, hey, hey, hey, hey, hey, hey, hey, hey, hey, hey, hey, hey, hey, hey, hey, hey, hey, hey, hey, hey, hey, hey, hey, hey, hey, hey, hey, hey, hey, hey, 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

Yo, and I, oh, I, ah, yeah, yeah, yeah, yo, and I, oh, I, ah, yeah, yeah, yeah, yo.

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I'd like to send a message out, especially to the staff that's working here at the station. So nice to come in here and see you all doing your job. Appreciate you very much. Asquili.

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1: Welcome to Native America Calling. I'm Sean Spruce. Before the Continental Congress ratified the Declaration of Independence, the burgeoning federal government straddled the line between conflict and diplomacy with indigenous nations that inhabited the land it sought to occupy. That fragile balance continues to play out today. Acclaimed writer Rebecca Nagel looks at how Native nations drove the first steps toward democracy and the notable journey that followed in the podcast First America. Nagel joins us right after the news.

0: This is National Native News. I'm Jill Freitas. Roseburg Schools and the Cow Creek Band of Umpqua Tribe of Indians have announced a partnership to help preserve the tribe's ancestral language. KLCC's Brian Bull reports.
1: Starting this fall, both Native and non-Native high school students can take the Tekelma language for official language credit. The last known speaker died more than a century ago, but linguists and audio recordings from the Smithsonian Institution have helped revive it. Lindsay Campman, a spokesperson with the Cow Creek Band of Umpqua, says the tribe has deemed language as important to its citizens.
2: And that continues to make our people strong. It's a link to be able to have something in common with your ancestors who lived a very, very different life centuries ago. But being able to speak that same language that they did, that's a powerful connection.
1: The Cow Creek Band is also partnering with Roseburg Schools on a statewide program to improve Native students' attendance and is gifting the district $500,000 towards renovating Roseburg High School's sports complex. For National Native News, I'm Brian Bull.
0: The Navajo Nation Council has paused its public hearing into the Zenny Home scandal until next month. But in testimony last week, a key witness made a bombshell allegation against her ex-business partner. KJZZ's Gabriel Pietrasio has details.
3: Tamara Begay is the founder of Indigenous Design Studio and Architecture, which hired the now bankrupt Zenny Home as a subcontractor to make 160 modular homes for the Navajo Nation. Zenny built only 18 after getting $24 million. But under oath, Begay leveled an accusation against Zenny Home CEO Bob Worsley.
4: He went ahead and actually forged my name under Hajoni Homes and submitted that to the state of Arizona.
3: That 2023 filing created an LLC, naming Begay's firm as a member. Her legal counsel clarifies they haven't seen any documents with her signature forged, but insists this entity was formed without her consent and against her express direction. Neither Worsley nor his attorney immediately responded to KJZZ's request for comment. For National Native News, I'm Gabriel Pietrasio.
0: According to the Loma Kotze Restoration Project, tribal youth in southern Oregon are gaining hands-on experience in wildland firefighting, forestry, and ecological restoration through the organization's Tribal Youth Ecological Forestry Training Program. Loma Kotze says participants who are between 18 and 26 years old receive paid training while earning certifications in wildland firefighting, chainsaw operation, cultural resource monitoring, and first aid and CPR. The program operates across southern Oregon and northern California on tribal, federal, and private lands. The U.S. Forest Service says the tribal youth crews have helped conduct ecological thinning, fuels reduction projects, prescribed fire preparation, and cultural resource monitoring. According to Belinda Brown, the Tribal Partnership Director for Loma Kotze, the program is focused on reconnecting Native youth with ancestral lands while building workforce skills for future careers in natural resource management. Supporters say the effort comes as forests across the West face increased wildfire risk after decades of fire suppression and changing climate conditions. According to the organization, participants leave the program with professional certifications and field experiences that could lead to employment in forestry, conservation, and wildland firefighting. I'm Jill Freitas.
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7: This is Native America Calling. I'm Sean Spruce. 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That is also 1-800-99-NATIVE. The current commemoration of America's 250th anniversary is more complicated than parades and fireworks for Native Americans. Today, Cherokee journalist and writer Rebecca Nagel launches a new six-part podcast that explores the events, policies, and strategies leading up to the Declaration of Independence and how decisions at the time weave through the past 250 years to where we are today. 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That number again, 1-800-996-2848. We have the phone lines open now. Joining us on Zoom from Tulsa, Oklahoma is Rebecca Nagel. She is the creator and host of the new podcast, First America. She previously created the acclaimed podcast, This Land, and she is also the author of the best-selling book, By the Fire We Carry, and she is a citizen of the Cherokee Nation. Rebecca, welcome back to Native America Calling.
2: Thank you so much for having me.
7: Joining us from Cambridge, Massachusetts is Philip Deloria. He is a professor of history at Harvard University, and he is Yankton Dakota. Philip, hello and welcome back to you too.
9: So glad to be here.
7: And our third guest, also joining us on Zoom from Minneapolis, Minnesota, is Dr. Nick Estes. He is an associate professor in American Indian Studies at the University of Minnesota, and he is a member of the Lower Brule Sioux Tribe. Nick, hello, and welcome back to Native America Calling.
10: Yeah, thanks for having me back on.
7: It's great to have all of you on the show today. Rebecca, I'm going to begin with you. The Declaration of Independence, signed 250 years ago, often celebrated as the birth of America. Now, your podcast explores perspectives and events that challenge that narrative. How do you approach the semi-quincentennial?
2: Yeah, I mean, I think most often when I hear people talk about the story of the United States, the story of America, how our country began, what's missing from that story is Native Americans, is our people and our history. And actually, when I started this project, and it really started in conversation with Nick and Phil and some other amazing Indigenous scholars, I think that was kind of what we were thinking, was how do we put Native people back into the origin story? And when I started this project, what I thought the American public was missing was the Native part of the story. And as I did more reporting, I realized that actually without the Native part, the story is just straight up wrong. We do not know how this country started because we are not including Indigenous history. And so just, one example, when you look at the Declaration of Independence, it has all these lofty statements, and that's the stuff we all learned in school, right? The life, liberty, and pursuit of happiness. But the bulk of the document, kind of most of what the document is this list of grievances against the King of England, King George. And you can kind of almost think of it as like a breakup letter, sort of like the founders are breaking up with the King of England, and they make this long list of everything the king did wrong, everything they don't like about him. And a lot of historians think that that list has an order. And the last complaint, which a lot of historians see as the chief or the paramount complaint, is about merciless Indian savages. Mm. And, I feel like I have seen friends wear like that T-shirt to, right. The 4th of July cookout or whatever. But I actually didn't understand the historical significance of that being included in the Declaration of Independence, because the story we've all been taught is that,
11: you know, the American Revolution was fought over taxation and representation. And what I learned is that actually one of the biggest drivers for why the revolution even happened, why we broke away from England, was hunger for more indigenous land. And so the king was telling colonists that they couldn't move further west. The colonists were angry about that. Some of the first armed conflicts, actually, between colonists and British soldiers were over this issue. And it's one of the main reasons why the revolution even happened in the first place. But that part of the story, you know, you're not going to find it in many museums. You're not going to find it in many textbooks. It's basically been erased.
7: Rebecca, going back to the Declaration of Independence and merciless Indian savages, I'm 58 years old. And, you know, I remember seeing copies of the Declaration of Independence in history books. As a kid, I even had an actual parchment copy that I had gotten as a gift at one point. I had never heard or seen merciless Indian savages until I saw it on a t-shirt maybe 8 years ago at a powwow. I never even knew it, right? Crazy. The interviews, you have a lot of different interviews with different people. Of course, Nick and Philip are both interviewed extensively. But one of the key takeaways that I found really interesting is this infatuation that colonial people had with Native Americans. They were enamored, but at the same time, they hated Native American people, as you point out through the Declaration of Independence wording. And they were, you know, actively working to undermine us, take our land, other assets as well. And some of the interviews were just so poignant because you visited the Boston Tea Party Museum to get a look for yourself at how Native stories were represented, and you questioned why reenactors were not dressed in Native American attire like the original participants were. What did those people tell you?
11: Yeah, it was interesting. And that episode has a lot to do with Phil Deloria's work and his book Plain Indian, which I know we'll get into as we talk more about these things. But yeah, we went to the Boston Tea Party Museum, which is quite an experience. You can go onto a replica ship and throw a fake crate of tea into the harbor. So sort of this history as tourism site. But they have mention of the fact that colonists, when they stormed tea to throw ship into the harbor, actually dressed up like Native people. And so this thing of white people dressing up like Native Americans that, you know, we see today in like Halloween or Coachella costumes or maybe sports fans, it actually goes all the way back to the founding, and was actually really important to early Americans, which Phil can explain more. But it's really interesting going to the museum. One of the things we did is as people were leaving, we asked them, like, if they had caught on to that fact, if they had learned that at the museum. And everyone we talked to had completely missed it. And so even in the ways that we tell this history today, you know, the Native part gets left out. And what we miss in that is actually really important. And we don't actually understand how early Americans understood themselves, understood their new country, understood the politics, because we're not telling the full story of what they were doing. You know, we always tell the Boston Tea Party without the Native costume part, but it's actually really central.
7: Mm-hmm. Rebecca, some of the people you interviewed, like at that museum, and then also we're going to talk about this in a little bit more depth, but you went to a Kansas City Chiefs game and you interviewed fans as well. And my takeaway is most of the people that you spoke with were pretty respectful. Some of them were just kind of maybe naive or just misinformed, but they all seem to come across as fairly respectful and interested in hearing your perspective. But those were the interviews that you actually shared on the podcast. I'm interested if you came across anybody that really pushed back, but you, for whatever reason, you chose not to include those interviews on the pod.
11: No, it was really interesting. So, you know, episode 2 is really based on Phil Deloria's work around Plain Indian. And so we talk about it with the Boston Tea Party, but then we also want to talk about how this thing of white people either appropriating different aspects of Native culture, pretending to be Native completely. That, I mean, that's still happening today. And so this weird phenomenon that goes all the way back to the founding, we can see it today. So one of the things I did was I did go to a tailgate party for the Kansas City Chiefs. And it was interesting because most of the fans were, they're very like Midwest nice, I would say.
12: Right. Good way to put it.
11: And they wanted to tell me that what they were doing was wrong, you know, that they were honoring Native people. But then if I would confront them with, say, you know, research like Dr. Stephanie Freiberg's research that has shown this is actually really harmful to Native youth, they didn't want to hear it. And so I think it, for me, what I experience, even the people who are being kind of polite about it, and the episode goes into this more deeply, is I think that we have this dichotomy in the United States where people really like the kind of cartoon version of being Native, whether it's the mascot or the butter logo or kind of like the wooden Indian figure outside of a gas station, but they don't like actual Native people, right? And so people are really attached to that kind of cartoon version of being Native. And that weird dichotomy that I think as Native people we experience in the way we move through the world, what I was surprised to learn is that actually it's always been there.
12: Mm-hmm. The podcast is titled New America. And it's
11: First America.
12: I'm sorry.
11: It's okay.
12: Thank you, Rebecca, for clarifying that. We're going to go into a break, and we're going to talk more with Rebecca and our other guests about the First America podcast. Officially launches today, 6 parts. It explores the events, policies, and strategies leading up to the Declaration of Independence, and also how these events and this history has impacts even here today in 2026. So stay with us. We have a lot more to talk about with Rebecca, also Philip Deloria and Nick Estes on the show as well. And for those of you who want to join us, 1-800-996-2848.

0: In addition to the reenactments, the speeches, and accounts by historians as tribes commemorate the 150th anniversary of the Battle of Greasy Grass this week, descendants are reflecting on their ancestors' roles in a historic conflict whose narrative has evolved over that time. We'll hear from some of them on the next Native America Calling.
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0: Thank you for listening today to Native America Calling. I'm Sean Spruce, and we're talking with Rebecca Nagel about her podcast, First America, that launches today. It is a critical look at events leading up to the American Revolution and what has happened since from a Native perspective. What is your view on the country's commemoration of the 250th anniversary? Let us know. 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That's also 1-800-99-NATIVE. And our next guest, Philip Deloria, professor of history at Harvard University, joins us now from Cambridge. Philip, we heard from Rebecca before the break, gave us some of the history and some of the insights that the First America podcast explores. Tell us more, though. What was the colonial attitude toward indigenous inhabitants before the Declaration of Independence was signed?
1: You know, there's multiple kinds of things going on, you know, in a way that these sort of cultural collisions can be a little bit complicated. I think the first thing to think about, though, is coming out of the Seven Years' War, so much of the violence that's happening there really leads to a kind of racialization of Indians and sort of the first really serious inaugural moments of flat-out Indian hating that we see, you know, in American history. Not to say that this wasn't there before, but coming out of the Seven Years' War. So this is one of the things that's grounding the revolution. But interestingly to me, one of the other things that's grounding it is this desire for Indianness, for some kind of aboriginal status. And one of the things I think just really important is the question, how do you go from being crabby with your government to being rebellious to actually starting a full-out revolution? You kind of have to make some cultural changes in the way that you see yourself. And, you know, some part of that is to sort of imagine yourself as a settler, as a colonist, not being a settler, not being English, not being British, but in fact being of the continent, you know, part of the continent, indigenous yourself, aboriginal yourself. And what better way to do that than to get dressed up, you know, and run around at night where, you know, and maybe drink a little bit and, you know, make up symbols and signs and do interesting. So there's a long history of this. You know, this happens as early as the 1730s. You know, settlers drive out some of the king's surveying, a surveying party of the king by doing what? Dressing up like Indians and attacking them in a bar, basically. It happens after the Boston Tea Party. There's a kind of a spirited version of it in Philadelphia with these drinking clubs and the sort of elevation of a national saint. It's one of the things in Europe, everybody has their own saint, and so the colonists, the rebels decide they need one too, and they name Tamenund, this, you know, Lenape figure, as the national saint, the patron saint of the continent and of themselves. And so it's a way in which they're actually reshaping their own sensibilities about who they are and what their rights are and where those rights come from and how they are themselves tied to the land, at least in their vision of it.
0: Philip, what about the British? One thing that I learned from the podcast is that the British Empire at about this time in history was spread very thin, right? They had interests all over the globe, and they were more focused on what was happening in the Caribbean and Barbados with the sugar plantations. They didn't have a lot of bandwidth to really focus quite so much on the colonies at this time. Did they share the same view toward natives as the colonists?
1: You know, I mean, not so much, right? I mean, the British had Indian allies, you know, during the Seven Years' War against the French and their Seven Years, you know, their native allies. That's why sometimes the Seven Years' War, the North American version, is called the French and Indian War. From the British perspective, that's who they were fighting. So, you know, they're signing alliance treaties during the revolution. They are counting on their native allies. And those native allies then, you know, Haudenosaunee in the north, Cherokee in the south, will become major targets of the colonists and of the settlers. And why? Because of their ties to the British. But you're exactly right, you know, in the sense that, like, the British Empire, this is a global war. You know, it's a civil war. It's a war over land and land speculation. It's a war over land futures, you know, largely. You know, but all the money is in the Caribbean. You know, the money is not in Boston. It's not in Philadelphia. You know, the continental colonies are not actually the heart of British wealth. And, you know, so thinking a bit about sort of how much they care and how much they should care, it's one of the reasons why they're imposing taxes. They're asking the people of the continental colonies to help pay for the Seven Years' War, which is going to benefit them, in which the British invested a lot of money. And I think, you know, then the British are understandably just vexed when the colonists say, like, no, you pay for it. We're not paying for it, even though we're the beneficiaries of it.
0: Mm. Philip, one question I've had ever since I was a young child, I've always wondered what would have happened had the colonists not launched a revolution and the United States, or what became, you know, this country, remained under British dominion. Or let's say they had launched a revolution and they'd lost, and it had made, you know, maintained the status quo with Great Britain in charge. How would it have played out for us as Native people if we were still under the British crown, under rule?
1: Yeah, wow, two great counterfactuals, right? I mean, you know, one is you can think of looking a little bit to Canada, you know, where we can see sort of British alliance politics playing out, and then a smaller number of treaties that are more systematically organized. You know, there's the kind of lower tier of Canadian treaties and then the upper tier of Canadian treaties, you know, which have to do with sort of land acquisition on the one hand, railroad development. I mean, so those are all later kinds of things. You know, I think the fact that the revolution happens and happens so quickly and is so targeted at Native people, right, really does transform. If we were to make that comparison to Canada, you know, makes Indian War fundamental and central to the identity of the United States. I mean, you know, the revolution's over. What happens, you know, in the 1780s, a series of treaties as the Americans try to sort of be the British and try to be arrogant and exercise their control. And, you know, in the Northwest Indian War, they basically get their ass kicked, you know, and suddenly George Washington is saying, like, hey, we're going to devote four-fifths of the federal budget to creating a standing army, that thing that we did not want. So you can see the ways in which sort of Native conflict really does shape the United States. I think the counterfactual would point to a more sustained set of Native power over a longer period of time. It might point to more Native alliance politics, you know, happening. These things are very hard to sort of navigate in the wake of the revolution. So it might have played out differently. I mean, I'll just say one quick thing. I love to run a counterfactual off of the Delaware Treaty of 1778, where the United States says, oh, and by the way, when this is all over, we'll have an Indian state, right? The 14th state will be an Indian state, and of which the Delaware shall be the head. So what would it look like, right, if in fact, right, a Native you know, alliance had actually supported and won, let's say, the northern part of the war, you know, for the United States, and then showed up, you know, in Philadelphia demanding to be a state. That would have played out differently as well. So it tells us, running a counterfactual like this tells us how central Native people were to this history.
0: Philip, on the podcast, you talk about the fascination that early Americans had with Native culture. How did it manifest itself in early colonial American identity? I mean, in addition to the Tea Party and some of these other events, what were some other telltale signs that these people were really, really enamored with Native people?
1: Well, you know, there's the political cartoons, you know, there's, which goes back to a long tradition of European kind of representation of the continent, of the Americas, as being a naked Indian woman, right? And there's a kind of a sexual violence politics that's attached to that, right? The land is available to the desires of white men, as this sort of representational figure of the naked sleeping Indian woman is also available to the desires of white colonial men. You know, so there's a lot of political cartoons going on. There's, you know, we mentioned the Tea Party, but these Philadelphia folks who create these Tammany societies, these are these sort of massive drinking parties, you know, basically. And, you know, and there's a kind of rollicking character to it. There's songs that are written, and there's comparisons to the foods that they eat, and there's all kinds of things like that. You know, and then, you know, what you can see after the revolution is a whole series of their fraternal societies in which people get dressed up like Indians in order to commemorate the memory of the revolution and to forestall any other sort of revolutionary impulses. And it carries straight through the 19th century and well into the 20th. So it's a thread that begins before the revolution is codified during the revolution, and then just like the United States just runs with it up until the present moment.
0: Philip, you describe Americans or settlers being on the edge of feeling bad about themselves. What do you mean by that?
1: I sort of imagine it like this, you know. You are your average settler colonist standing on the Atlantic seaboard, and you're looking westward, you know, and you see what? This savage land, this wilderness full of Indian people, these people who you were going to regard as uncivilized and savage. Then you look back over your shoulder, and what do you see? This oppressive king who's, you know, kind of taking all of your stuff and quartering soldiers in your house, and you think, and all of a sudden, like, then imagine you turn around and you stand and you look back the other way and you're like, oh, I'm very, very British. I'm very, very civilized, right? And, you know, but then you look back over your shoulder and you're like, no, I'm really actually more like Indians than I am like the British. And so there's a never a kind of coherent identity that forms. It's one of the things that I think is just characteristic of American and settler colonial kinds of dynamics in general. It's, you know, you're caught between being a neither and a nor. And, you know, how do you create an affirmative sort of national identity out of that? It's one of the reasons why, despite all of the sort of parades and flyovers and stuff that we sort of, you know, do to kind of create a national identity, underneath that, there's always an uncertainty about just what it is.
0: 1-800-996-2848 is the number to join our conversation today. What do you think about the 250th anniversary coming up here July 4th, right around the corner? Join the conversation, 1-800-99-NATIVE. Nick Estes joins us now from Minneapolis, Minnesota, where he is an associate professor in American Indian Studies at the University of Minnesota. And Nick, one takeaway I took from listening to the podcast is that if Americans don't understand different perspectives of history, we run the risk of history repeating itself. How do you connect this country's historical origins to the current political environment we're living in? 996-2848 is the number to join our conversation today. What do you think about the 250th anniversary coming up here July 4th, right around the corner? Join the conversation, 1-800-99-NATIVE. Nick Estes joins us now from Minneapolis, Minnesota, where he is an associate professor in American Indian Studies at the University of Minnesota.

0: environment we're living in. All right, I'm going to go back to Nick here. And Philip, I want to go back to, actually, Rebecca, I'd like to bring you back in here as we're getting Philip, as we're getting Nick situated here and squared away. And,
1: can you hear me?
0: Yeah, I hear you now, Nick. Are you there?
1: Go ahead. Yeah. I'd like to actually start with a story with that begins with Rebecca, and she came to record the podcast here in the Twin Cities. And actually, the day that we had gone to Fort Snelling, which is the first military fort sort of in this area, it was established, you know, in 1787. This was considered where Minneapolis is today, a place that Dakota people call Bedote, was considered the western frontier of the United States, even though there was really no American presence here at the time. But later on, at the beginning of the 19th century, they built a military fort called Fort Snelling. And Rebecca and I were actually there the day that we found out that Renee Good was shot and killed by an ICE agent during Operation Metro Surge. And it was quite fascinating to be sort of living in the Twin Cities at that time, especially as an indigenous person, somebody from the Ocheti Shakoni, but also teaching a federal Indian treaty course during this, because the occupation didn't begin with Operation Metro Surge, but it was the longstanding military occupation in this area with the building of Fort Snelling that actually was the precursor. The Fort Snelling was created to project U.S. military power in this particular region. It was built atop the creation site of Dakota people. And, you know, it served as a place where, you know, Dakota people were interned during the 1862 U.S.-Dakota War. It was a concentration camp. There was many deaths here. People starved. It was a place of trauma, right? And today, you know, there's like a dog park. There's a hiking trail, you know, cross-country skiing. It's an area of recreation. But also within the military campus is a place called the Whipple Building, which is the regional headquarters for Immigration Customs Enforcement. And so they were actually using the original military reservation that had been carved out from the treaty that was, you know, signed with Dakota people, but was never ratified by the Senate, ironically. But they were using the same location to facilitate and to direct Operation Metro Surge. And so I like to begin with that story because, I'm a historian more of the 20th century than I am of, you know, the 17th, 18th, and 19th centuries. And I begin with that because I'm really interested in how Americans view their own history in the present, right? And just the inability to really kind of make the connection that the ICE facility only exists because of the military occupation and the taking of Dakota lands that actually led to the Dakota genocide, as well as the Dakota exile, something that is, you know, bound up with, you know, Philip's own history as a Deloria, as a Dakota person, but also bound up with my own history and some of my ancestors actually being forced out of what is presently known as Minnesota today.
0: Okay. Nick, Fort Snelling, I travel in and out of the Twin Cities a fair amount, and I'm always intrigued by the fact that Fort Snelling is located right next to Minneapolis-St. Paul Airport. In fact, it's the first the first buildings you see when you fly in, you leave the airport, or when you arrive. do you think that's poignant?
1: It is, and you know, it's kind of fascinating because there's a history of the construction of the interstate system here, and many of the historic Black and Latino neighborhoods were actually destroyed by the building of the interstate system. And Fort Snelling, you know, they built a highway through it, but they rebuilt the fort. You know, it kind of fell into disrepair, but they literally rebuilt the fort atop of the highway system to make, you know, they took a lot of care in kind of reconstructing what they felt was the kind of historic landscape, you know, worth preserving, worth protect,

0: There's an organization called Friends of Fort Snelling that provides, you know, sort of a you know, financial backing to keep the fort going. But yeah, it is quite poignant. And I think to kind of get to the point of this podcast, it's like, there was a longstanding history of Dakota presence here and Ho-Chunk presence, you know, prior to the arrival of Americans. And what does it mean to build this military fort atop a sacred site, you know, site of emergence and creation? It's quite a jarring experience.
1: Nick Estes, one of our guests today on Native America Calling, along with Philip Deloria and Rebecca Nagel. We are talking about the new podcast, First America. Short break, and we'll be right back.
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0: We're glad you're with us today on Native America Calling. I'm Sean Spruce. Are you excited about America's celebration of its 250th anniversary? Do you have concerns? Join the discussion. 1-800-996-2848. That is also 1-800-99-NATIVE. One of our guests today, Nick Estes, is a professor in American Indian Studies at the University of Minnesota. And Nick, let's go back to how closely Native American culture, Native American people, Native American themes are integrated into American society. And let's talk about language, for example. Words like powwow, tomahawk, teepee, all part of everyday vocabulary of many Americans. How would you, though, describe American identity in relationship to its Native people?
1: Yeah, I think to kind of build off of what Phil had been talking about earlier, and this idea of the Indian Wars, most people don't recognize that, you know, since the founding of this country, the United States had been at war for more than a century with indigenous people, but it never once had a formal declaration of war from Congress, right? And so I think today when we look at the motifs that you're talking about, cultural influence, we see that a lot in the military language. You know, you have Apache helicopters, you have Tomahawk missiles, you have, you know, going into enemy territory is often called, you know, leaving the reservation, or sometimes called Indian territory or Indian country. So you have these like motifs of war, and that really harkens back to the Indian Wars. But I would also say there's a direct legal connection. You know, you have scholars, legal scholars such as John C. Yu, who was with the Bush administration and largely an architect of the U.S. War on Terror, who actually looked at the Indian Wars as a precedent that could be established to justify the expansion of presidential war powers. And as recently as 2018, the Trump administration, when it, you know, went ahead and bombed Syria and later, you know, assassinated an Iranian military commander, Qasem Soleimani, in Iraq, had, through its Office of Legal Counsel, had actually cited the Northwest Indian Wars, the wars that Phil was talking about, that George Washington had waged against this, you know, confederacy, this alliance of indigenous nations that was resisting U.S. incursion into the Ohio River Valley and also, you know, led to the worst military defeat in U.S. history. And, you know, scholars like John C. Yu and others who believe in the sort of unitary executive theory of power often cite the Indian Wars as a legal precedent to show that the president doesn't need to go to Congress to get a declaration of war, to go to war, or to embark on military action, as long as it can be justified, you know, in acting in self-defense or there's some kind of imminent threat. And that was what, you know, the Trump administration had recently said when he bombed, you know, Iran back last year, but then also bombed Iran this year and is now trying to negotiate an exit plan for the United States. And I think it's also just one last sort of caveat to that. You know, we're approaching on Thursday the 150th anniversary of the Battle of Greasy Grass.
0: Yes.
1: And that is also sort of, I mean, if we look at the character of somebody like George Custer, he's a very flamboyant individual, somebody who is seeking to make a name for himself. He, you know, led this disastrous, you know, attack on a Cheyenne, Arapaho, and Lakota village on June 25th, 1876. He lost his life as well as, you know, 268 of his men. But, you know, that was a major defeat, but it also resulted. The idea behind that was also kind of attacking indigenous nations who were seen as leaving the reservation, but also to protect, you know, the interest of the United States in getting gold from the Black Hills. And so while it recognized later on in 1980, you know, the U.S. Supreme Court recognized the taking of the Black Hills from Lakota people was illegal and unconstitutional, it said nothing about the wars that it waged against Indigenous people. And so I want to bring that fact up because I think it's important that history still lives with us today, and we can see it in, you know, whether it's Trump's, you know, military adventures abroad, or, you know, the taking of Indigenous land such as the Black Hills.
0: Nick, how are you and other Native people you know planning to spend the 4th of July this year?
1: Well, the 4th of July is a holiday, so I'll probably spend it like most people and take the day off. But, you know, as somebody, as I think Rebecca, Phil and Maggie Blackhawk and Ned Blackhawk and I had sort of conceptualized and conceived of this project was, you know, we're all educators in some way and we're all storytellers in some way. And I think these holidays are points for critical reflection, right? Much like Thanksgiving, like I take Thanksgiving off, you know, it's a day off, you know, we should have days off as people who work. So I don't have any personal feelings about that, but I also, you know, I also believe in honesty and I also believe in the accurate telling of history. So I also think that it's important to tell these stories, the way that they happened and from the perspective of people who have been here the longest, you know, since time immemorial. There's sort of two timelines of the United States. There's the Indigenous timeline, hence the name of, you know, the podcast series, First America. And then there's the shorter timeline of the United States. And I think they, you know, they both deserve equal representation. They both deserve equal criticism, but they also deserve equal sort of consideration on holidays such as the 4th of July.
0: Thanks, Nick. Rebecca, I want to go back to you because we just heard Nick mention Maggie Blackhawk, and you interview Maggie in one of the episodes. Of course, she is a legal scholar, and you talk about democracy, and there's this big fantasy almost, this golden word that's synonymous with America, democracy. But you asked the question, you posed this question to the listener, does U.S. democracy apply to Native Americans? What did you learn from Maggie Blackhawk, Rebecca?
2: Yeah, I mean, I think, you know, personally, thinking about the 250th anniversary of the signing of the Declaration of Independence, and looking at the American Revolutionary War, I think it's kind of just normal and human to think, well, how do I fit into this? And that was kind of where I started. You know, when we think about the American Revolution, what happened to Cherokees during that time, and Phil mentioned this, but as basically punishment for siding with the British, half of all Cherokee towns were leveled. And actually in the summer of 1776, colonial militias waited until it was too late in the growing season for the corn to be replanted. And then during the invasion, systematically burned our crops so that people would starve. And so with history like that, I think as a Native person, it leaves you, I think, very just sort of naturally with the question of like, well, what is this democracy to me, and how do I fit into this origin story? And I think what I learned through Maggie's scholarship and, you know, everyone who's worked on the project is that actually the story that we tell ourselves about democracy in the United States is a myth. It's not the full story. And so this idea that the founders said no to colonialism, said no to empire, and threw off the king and instead chose democracy leaves out the fact that they wanted to be an empire. They just wanted to control it, right? Like they didn't want to be colonial subjects. They wanted to be the people who were running the colony. And so at the exact same time they're creating this democracy, they're also building American empire. And the way that that empire governed people was not through elections, was not through courts, was not with, you know, balances of power and due process and freedom of speech and all of that stuff. It was top down. And you see this first with Indigenous people, you know, so at different times throughout U.S. history, the federal government has controlled where we can live, what kind of food we can eat, what we can do for work, how we raise our children, if we can even have or keep our children. And that's not democracy, right? And so in the podcast, we talk about it as that's authoritarian. And a little bit like what Nick was saying earlier was, you know, to colonize Indigenous people, to take our land, we gave, as America, we gave the federal government, particularly the president, a lot of power. And that power came without very many limits and checks and balances. And so this moment that we're living through, you know, where people are saying, well, how could the president send thousands of ICE officers to Minneapolis? How could ICE officers shoot and kill American citizens in the streets and there are no consequences? How can the president bomb Iran or start a war without congressional approval? Like, how are all of these things happening? And it feels really confusing because it feels different than the government that we've known or the government that we thought we knew. And one of the big things I learned by studying the history and talking to scholars like Maggie is that actually part of our government has always been authoritarian. Part of our government has always been top down. And so the chaos that we're seeing today, it has an origin story, right? And that origin goes back to the beginning.
0: Rebecca, throughout the podcast, you highlight similarities between historical events and what we're seeing now, and you discuss a person from the January 6th U.S. Capitol attack with regard to the history of maybe white people's obsession with Native people like we're talking about today. Tell us more about that connection, because I think all of us as Native people remember who that figure was and what he looked like and what he represented or was trying to represent. I'm not really sure.
2: Yeah. So, I mean, like everybody else on January 6th, when, you know, people were storming the U.S. Capitol, I was kind of just scrolling through social media on my phone trying to understand what was happening. And there was this one image that basically stopped me in my tracks. And it was this guy, the QAnon shaman. And so he, you know, was bare chested. He had face paint on. He was carrying a spear of all things. And then he had this fur and horned headdress. And, he's a white guy storming the U.S. Capitol dressed up like a Native American. And the parallels to what Phil talked about are kind of obvious, right? And so it's similar to the Boston Tea Party. You know, it's white people dressing up like Native people to riot, right? It's that kind of sense of lawlessness that you saw with the Tea Party. You know, they're storming ships to throw tea into the harbor. There's sort of this culture of taking things into your own hands. And so there are those kind of surface parallels. Then I think there's also something deeper than that, something that I think is below the surface, almost like subconscious in the American character, which is, I think for me, when I was watching January 6th, what was confusing was, well, how could people say that they're fighting for American democracy at the same time that they're trying to overturn the results of an election, or even just, you know, storm the Capitol building, and when they got in there, they kind of trashed it, right? You know, they're sort of going to the seat of government and breaking things. How is that upholding democracy? And I think that that contradiction is baked into American identity, because if you think about what Phil was describing early Americans doing, is they were building a national identity off of pretending to be Native, off of playing Indian and pretending to be Indigenous, but at the same time, their government was killing and at war with actual Native people. And so that impulse to destroy the thing that you say that you care about, or that kind of American contradiction, it's there from the beginning. You know, one of the things we say in the podcast is that it would be almost like if you murdered a family and you moved into their house and then you pretended to be them. You know, it's like, of course, American identity is rupturing because it was built on that contradiction.
0: the serial killer analogy. That's what he described it as. It was effective. Yeah, it definitely caught my attention when I was listening. Philip Deloria, back to you as we begin to wind down the show. Are there any places across the country right now that you're familiar with that are planning celebrations next week that you think will be making an earnest effort to include Native voices and perspectives?
3: Oh, that's a great question. I hate to say it, Sean, I'm probably not looped in well enough to know. I will tell you, you know, last year in the sort of small town in northern Michigan where I sometimes hang out, I proposed that we do a community reading of the Declaration of Independence. How American could that possibly be? And the answer was like, yeah, we can't do that. It's too political. And I think, you know, the reason is behind that is, you know, kind of the same thing that Rebecca was just saying, you know, this question that has been asked, you know, of late, like, look, if the Patriots were able to be participating in January 6th, would they have been storming the Capitol? And the answer is yes. You know, they are continuous in that sort of sense, you know. So, you know, and when you sit down and read the Declaration, which I think is something that's worth everybody doing, and we've all been doing it more lately, but I'm always surprised when I get to that list of complaints, you know, how much is going on there and how relevant the complaints are to sort of our current politics, you know, in this particular moment. So what I would hope would be that people across the country would sort of actually just sit down, focus on the Declaration itself, and then, as Rebecca said, like linger over the 27th complaint, right, that final complaint, and ask yourself, you know, how is it that in the middle of all this, the high-flying talk of freedom and liberty in the beginning and in natural rights and human rights, how is it that actually this complaint about slavery, which is a watered-down version, right, a changed version from the original that Jefferson was drafting, and merciless Indian savages, I just think this is a point of reflection for everybody to think about in the days that are coming.
0: The podcast is titled First America. 6-part series launches today. We were joined by Rebecca Nagel, the creator and host of First America, and also Philip Deloria and Nick Estes, who are interviewed extensively in the podcast as well. Join us again tomorrow when we hear from descendants of those who took part in another historical event marking an important anniversary, the Battle of Greasy Grass. I'm Sean Spruce. You've been listening to the one, the only Native America Calling. Hope you enjoy the rest of your day.

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What's up, everybody? This is Chad with the band Hemlock from Las Vegas here. I hope you all are having a great day because you are listening to KUYI 88.1 FM Hopi Radio and KUYILP Upper Moncopy 89.1 FM streaming online at KUYI.net, your Native American public radio station program of the Hopi Foundation. Keep banging them heads and smiling. We love you guys. Hemlock.

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0: Hey-ho. No, I'm Dope Yo-ho. Hello, this is Robert Mirabal, and you're listening to KUI 88.1 FM. 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Did you know that?
1: 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The Hopi Tribal Housing Authority will observe the Independence Day holiday and will be closed Friday, July 3rd and Monday, July 6th, 2026. Regular business operations will resume following the holiday closure. Information regarding scheduled payments, meetings, deliveries, and other business matters is available through the Hopi Tribal Housing Authority at 928-737-2800.

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1: Sometimes a choice has to be made. You can make a safe one. Always expect a train. Know that trains can run on any track at any time in either direction. Never try to beat a train. The safe choice is always the right choice.
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Yeah, yeah, yeah, yeah, yeah, yeah, yeah, yeah, yeah, yeah, yeah, yeah, yeah, yeah, yeah, yeah, yeah, yeah, yeah, yeah, yeah, yeah, yeah, yeah, yeah, yeah, yeah, yeah, yeah, yeah, yeah, yeah, yeah, yeah, yeah, yeah, yeah, yeah, yeah, yeah, yeah, yeah, yeah, yeah, yeah, yeah, yeah, yeah, yeah, yeah, yeah, yeah, yeah, yeah, yeah, yeah, yeah, yeah, yeah, yeah, yeah, yeah, yeah, yeah, yeah, yeah, yeah, yeah, yeah, yeah, yeah, yeah, yeah, yeah, yeah, yeah, yeah, yeah, yeah, yeah, yeah, yeah, yeah, yeah, yeah, yeah, yeah, yeah, yeah, yeah, yeah, yeah, yeah, yeah, y

Hey, hey, hey, hey, hey, hey, hey, hey, hey, hey, hey, hey, hey, hey, hey, hey, hey, hey, hey, hey, hey, hey, hey, hey, hey, hey, hey, hey, hey, hey, hey, hey, hey, hey, hey, hey, hey, hey, hey, hey, hey, hey, hey, hey, hey, hey, hey, hey, hey, hey, hey, hey, hey, hey, hey, hey, hey, hey, hey, hey, hey, hey, hey, hey, hey, hey, hey, hey, hey, hey, hey, hey, hey, hey, hey, hey, hey, hey, hey, hey, hey, hey, hey, hey, hey, hey, hey, hey, hey, hey, hey, hey, hey, hey, hey, hey, hey, hey, hey, hey, hey, hey, hey, hey, hey, hey, hey, hey, hey, hey, hey, hey, hey, hey, hey, hey, hey, hey, hey, hey, hey, hey, hey, hey, hey, hey

From the Hopi Mesas, generations of knowledge continue to nourish the land, the people, and the future. 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
0: Hopi Public Radio. We're from White River, Arizona. We appreciate you guys. Thank you.
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And I just want to say thank you very much for having me out here. Meek Witch.

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Of course, legendary New York rockers, the Strokes don't really need that much of an introduction. It's still fun to point out, though, that their debut album, Is This It?, which is 25 years old already, is widely considered one of the greatest albums of the 2000s and still appears on numerous best albums ever list. Their seventh studio album, Reality Awaits, drops June 26 and is a sneak peek. It's their second lead single, Falling Out of Love, getting us into this hour on the mainstream. I'm Brett Mabee, excited that you'll be joining me for at least some of this hour's musical adventures. While I always hope you can stick around, I understand you just might be in and out for a minute, so stay tuned for details as to at least how you can take all of these great songs with you digitally 24/7 from the device of your choice. And if you're brand new to the mainstream, welcome to a space where we're invited to reimagine what a mainstream music scene can look and sound like, particularly as it pertains to the indigenous representation of Turtle Island. We'll be hearing from Cochiti Pueblo member Mozart Gabriel. Later on, a new addition from the Melbourne, Australia-based Horatio Luna. Also music from Cree singer Melody MacArthur. And in this block, Bruce Hornsby and Bonnie Raitt, but not before this new one from Nora Jane, the Amsterdam-based singer-songwriter and multi-instrumentalist who has teamed up with collaborator More Love for this late 2025 release. It's grabbed my attention, and I think you'll enjoy a minute from the Godspeed album here on the mainstream. Turn it up and sing along.

from Bruce Hornsby's latest album, Indigo Park, and featuring Bonnie Raitt. It's ecstatic here on your new favorite show. We also heard Travis Thompson, the talented Lakota MC, now based out of Seattle, with his Dreamy Suburbia. And for the first time in the rotation, we heard Nora Jane and More Love's a Minute, found on Nora Jane's Godspeed album. I'm Brett Mabee, and if you're just now joining, get caught back up with all the digital fun at mainstreamradio.net. It is a newly redesigned site that's more encompassing of the many projects associated with Turtle Island Tunes Full Moon Radio, LLC, the parent company of the Mainstream with Brett Mabee, Gyno, and the Full Moon Radio itself. 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A great block of music before this set is through, including one from the Alaska-based Casey Smith. Sotomayor is coming up in just a few as well, but right now, you're invited to turn it up with the Cleveland, Ohio-based Joshua Carpe, a.k.a. Cautious Clay, a Liberian singer-songwriter who's a true one-man band. He plays saxophone, flute, guitar, bass, keyboard, drums, and sings to boot. A great singer-songwriter to get us back into this set with Ohio on the Mainstream.

halfway point of the hour, and just a quick shout out to a few friends of the show dialed into KTRL 90.5 FM, a part of Tarleton State University in and around Stephenville, Texas. And don't forget that should, for whatever unfortunate reason, you have to depart from our listening party, you can always get caught up at nv1.org. In fact, if you want to discover a whole lot more great indigenous radio programming, that's your verifiable one-stop shop, as you can find information about Gynote, the mainstream, also Reclaimed Unreserved, the Children's Hour with Katie Stone, and a whole lot more. There's a free app that's available for smartphone and tablet users as well, so head on over to the respective Google Play or Apple App Store, type in Native Voice 1, and take all of us with you wherever you go. As we continue on with the music, Whitney Tye and Tommy Hatz with their take on one of the biggest 90s movies that also saw Tom Hanks making his directorial debut. I'll be back after the

year. From a deluxe edition of Ween's 12 Golden Country Greats, it's perhaps the shortest song in the rotation. With Bad Day in Brownsville, they sure crammed a lot of information into that short little ditty. A great way for me to wind down this hour with you on the mainstream. That's right, we also heard Mozart Gabriel and Liam Cloud with the track Leech, found on the Eager Within the Fire album. Before that was Whitney Ty and Tommy Hatz with That Thing You Do. Of course, the title track of the iconic 90s film starring Liv Tyler and, as I was mentioning earlier, the directorial debut of one Mr. Tom Hanks. We also heard Zahara Speed Racer, which officially got us into the final half. Thank you for joining me today. As always, I hope we can do this again sooner than later, so check those listings for the next time you can dial in on the AM/FM frequencies. When radio is good, it's good, and that's the magic I love about the convergence of time, space, the randomness of the songs. Again, there's something truly special about radio, and I can't wait for you to join me soon. We'll be hearing from Aja Monet and Pixic before this block, and the show is officially through for the hour. Right now, though, we're heading down to Melbourne, Australia, with bassist, composer, producer, and band leader Horatio Luna. His newest album, Action Reaction, features this track, Double Sleigh, a nice jazzy tune to leave you with as we part ways on the mainstream. Enjoy.

0: Every now and when, in the yesteryear yawn, ancient embryos eternally swing the fishing pole of memory, capturing today baited by breaths of tomorrow. Twice in a blue blood moon, we dream of doubtless rhythms to collage our moments shedding self, quantum futures, past, present, always beyond.
1: Psychedelic scenes.
0: Grounded in storytelling tradition, tardy, we measure the space by the changes. We wade with waiting tides, moment to moment. It be in front or behind, a constellation seen through. Stewed glimpses, blinks of a sneeze.
2: It's a gentle voice.
0: Water at the brim of boiling. The change of a state. Murmurs between space. The year grew older the further we saw it. The silver strand of breath. Eyes as wounds. We tell time by how deep we bury the memory. We tell time by the space between here and there. Sound lingering in the ether. Bouncing off the stars and moon. We swell and grow in the scrolling distance. We tell time by how many excuses you got before you answer. Or how we organize the noise. We tell time by shading time. To love in a place where there is no space or time. The length of our laughter lounging. Lift every giggling second, minute, or hour. I too sing of timelessness. I wish you a future with no names. Time ain't real, no how. When you're locked up, there's only two times, daytime and nighttime. When all you got is time and folks outside waste time trying to make time, there's only beginnings and ends.
3: Time is cardiovascular.
4: 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In due time.
0: What you do with time is your time. You don't serve time, you get time to serve you. How wristwatches continue to sell us the pipe dream of being able to own time. How the drummers keep time, just in time. Our folks, we build the pyramids before 12 o'clock noon and rest in the shade, eating melons, laughing at time. What a fool. What a fool to think we could ever own time.

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His spirit in my deep breaths. Catch us on the base cliff, we've been trying to reach that.

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